0: No, big up everybody. It's 1 o'clock. It's time to go home. We're here next week. What's the date next week? Next week, we got special guest Commissioner Benji is in here. We're dropping a set for Selassie Aeration. So you know next week is be a conscious vibes, celebrating the earth of His Imperial Majesty. Once again, big up Ital Sounds from Worcester. Yeah, big up security, big up boss of Sinead Ellie, big up Maxine Merchandise Queen, big up security management, big up Veronica Ticket Seller, but most of all, big up everybody who turn in. Like we always say, please look after somebody who cannot look after themselves. Walk with peace and love in your heart. Jam Jazz Zone, good night, God bless, we're out.
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0: Now, boys, don't get into any trouble while Mommy and Daddy are gone. 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
1: Do you like parties?
2: Yeah.
1: We can invite all our friends and have soda and pie.
2: Yeah!
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0: I feel it's raining all over the world. 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
1: We are the People Station.

It sure is. 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

0: Station.
1: Good morning. How are you doing? It's Tuesday, the 14th of July, and you're listening to Morning Report with me, Grace McIntosh. Here's what we've got coming up. Some shocking statistics. A third of young women and girls say they've been victims of controlling economic abuse.
2: Really shockingly, this abuse is starting really young. You know, in a third of girls, it's happening before the age of 18, and it's happening really early into their relationships as well.
1: And now there's calls for the new Prime Minister to pledge to tackle it.
3: From that point, I don't really have any recollection apart from waking up 5 days later in ICU.
1: Teenagers heading to university this autumn can now book a meningitis B vaccine.
4: Pressure! What pressure? Pressure is for tyres. It's a different generation.
1: With England just one win away from a World Cup final, how do players cope with the pressure when millions are watching? We'll hear from a sports psychologist. And if you're a fan of Bill Nye, you're in luck because his new comedy series is out tomorrow where he plays a character called The Director. Mysterious, I know. More on that very soon. And how's the weather shaping up today? Well, the heat continues and it's another dry and sunny day for most of us, feeling very warm in the southwest. Low cloud will linger in northeast England and east Scotland though, so do watch out for that. There's more 30 plus degree heat. The hottest temperatures will be felt in the south, with highs of 31 degrees Celsius in Cardiff and 30 degrees in London. Elsewhere, top temperatures of 27 degrees Celsius in Manchester and 24 in Glasgow and Belfast. I hope you're managing to sleep all right. My bedside table fan actually packed in last night, so that wasn't ideal. I had to resort to the one leg out of the covers method to try and stay cool. Anyway, lots to get through, so let's get into it. Frankie is in the newsroom this morning with today's headlines.
5: The security of MPs is under the spotlight after the murder of Anne Widdecombe. Counter-terrorism police are now handling the investigation after new evidence came to light. Scotland's Deputy First Minister Jenny Gilruth says it's a worrying time.
6: Security is something that I think about, perhaps not on a daily basis, but it's something I'm very aware of, and particularly as a woman, and I think women in politics in particular experience levels of security or challenges perhaps. We want more women to come into politics. We don't want them to be put off because of security challenges around about the prospect of being elected.
5: The Prime Minister is calling for unrestricted travel through the Strait of Hormuz after Donald Trump announced a 20% toll on shipping there. So after more fire was exchanged between the US and Iran last night. A small number of Brits are still missing following deadly wildfires in Spain. Among those confirmed dead is a 93-year-old British woman. Another four Britons are also feared dead. And police are stepping up security in Atlanta ahead of England's World Cup semi-final against Argentina. Thousands of fans are set to descend on the city for the fixture, described as one with plenty of history and rivalry.
1: Thanks for that, Frankie. Right, let's take a look now at what's on today's front pages. The Metro are leading with the latest development in the Anne Widdecombe murder investigation. They report that counter-terrorism police are now leading the investigation into the suspected murder of the former Conservative MP at her home in Dartmoor. That's also the lead story in The Guardian this morning, which says the development has prompted further debate over politicians' safety. Terror probe is the Daily Mirror's two-word headline. They also lead on the investigation and report that officers are pursuing multiple lines of inquiry into the motivation behind the attack. The Telegraph says Devon and Cornwall police have faced criticism for their handling of the case so far. Elsewhere, the Eye paper reports that Reform UK leader Nigel Farage actually turned down state-funded security as he considered the protection downgraded and inadequate. Reform responded to the exclusive by saying the package Farage was offered represented a 75% cut without clear reason. And the Daily Star turns its attention to England's blockbuster clash against Argentina tomorrow as the Prime Minister puts up bunting and flags outside number 10 in support of the Three Lions ahead of the World Cup semi-final. Moving over now to what's got people talking online this morning. And Youri Tielemans is trending on X. Why, you may ask? Well, Manchester United are reportedly in talks with Aston Villa to sign the Belgian midfielder. Tielemans captained his country at the World Cup and scored the latest goal in World Cup history with a penalty against Senegal in the 124th minute of the game. He's still got 2 years to run on his Villa contract, but United are hoping to lure him over to Old Trafford, so we'll see what happens there. Actor Sam Neill is also trending following the news of his death at the age of 78. Lots of videos are being shared in tribute to him, from old interview clips and some movie clips as well from Jurassic Park, and lots of Peaky Blinders bits as well. The show's official page shared a tribute to Neill on social media, which described him as one of the key forces that got Peaky Blinders off to a running start. And hashtag Curry's Football is trending after the electrical retailer launched a competition to win a 42-inch 4K TV ahead of England's semi-final clash against Argentina. They're asking people to use the hashtag alongside their score prediction to be in with a chance of winning. Let's have a look what we've got here. England 2, Argentina 1 after extra time. 2-1 to England. England 3-0. 5-4 to Argentina after penalties. 3-2 to England. 3-2 to England. And 4-0 to England. I think most of these people are probably England fans and they reckon they've got this one in the bag. And yeah, I'm also an England fan, so I hope they're right. Now, there's been a rise in controlling behaviour in relationships, and lots of young girls are actually being subject to it, even in the early days of seeing somebody while they're still at school. Phil Towers can tell us more.
0: The research has found one in three girls and young women under 24 have experienced some form of economic abuse in the 12 months to March. There are now calls for much more to be done to tackle it, including helping family and friends to spot the signs. Sarah Darcy is from the charity Surviving Economic Abuse. She says it's where someone's partner or ex-partner controls their money or the things it can buy.
7: It can include controlling economic resources like housing, your mobile phone, your access to employment or studying and training, or even basic essentials like food and clothing. And abusers use this form of domestic abuse to really trap their partner or ex-partner in the relationship, make it hard for them to flee, and also make it really difficult for them to rebuild their lives post-separation as well. We know that it causes massive challenges in terms of financial difficulty, sometimes destitution, and also in some extreme cases leads to people being homeless or even suffering with their mental health, which can lead to suicide as well in the most extreme cases.
0: Now, you might think this is something that would affect somebody when they've maybe got married or they've been with somebody for quite a while, but Sarah says that's not necessarily the case.
7: Around 1.3 million girls and women aged 16 to 24 had experienced economic abuse from a current or ex-partner in the last year alone. Really shockingly, this abuse is starting really young. You know, in a third of girls, it's happening before the age of 18, and it's happening really early into their relationships as well. So it's really important, I think, that there's greater recognition, particularly among parents and educational professionals, about how economic abuse is prevalent in young people's relationships, but also that they can start to spot the signs of it early before it escalates.
0: So some pretty stark figures within the research. Ipsos found nearly a third of teenage girls between 16 and 18 had experienced the issue in some form, and 17% in that age group say it started within the very first month of a relationship, and that's more than double the rate it happens to women aged between 22 and 24. Meanwhile, more than a quarter said their abuser had stopped them working, studying or training.
7: It can be quite subtle, some of the signs. So, for example, you know, we know abuse use behaviour that they say they're doing just because they really care. So, you know, telling them that they are keeping tabs on their spending so that they don't mismanage their money, for example. But quite quickly, that kind of economic control can really take hold and lead to devastating consequences.
0: So the charity's hoping it can help people's loved ones notice when it's happening, something that could make a life-changing difference.
7: If people want to know where they can learn more about what the signs are and what to look out for in young people's relationships, we do have an interactive educational tool called the Spotting the Signs Challenge, which really equips people in learning what the signs are, how to spot them in their loved ones.
0: And they're also making an urgent call for much more to be done, and they're asking the government to give it the attention it needs.
7: There's a lot of change happening politically. Obviously, we are expecting a new Prime Minister to be in post soon, and it's looking like that might be Andy Burnham. What we want to say to him is that he must renew the government's commitment to tackling economic abuse and putting that at the heart of the mission to halve violence against women and girls in a decade. And I think the data that we have published really shows that putting economic abuse at the heart of prevention initiatives that are being led by the government is so important, and that economic abuse is a national emergency and absolutely needs to remain a top priority for this government.
8: Still to come on Morning Report.
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8: Now, if you were heading to Atlanta this week to represent England in the semi-finals of the World Cup, it's likely you'd probably be feeling a bit
12: under pressure.
8: I don't know about you, but I always wonder how athletes are able to drown out all the noise and just focus on the task at hand, especially knowing millions of eyes are scrutinising their every move. Well, James Newman is a senior lecturer in sport and exercise psychology at Sheffield Hallam University. He says most of their initial thoughts will simply be on recovery.
13: In all honesty, one of the primary things that players will be focusing on from a psychological perspective at this point is their recovery from the previous match. Clearly, they've been through a lot of physical stress in that environment. So a lot of it will be about coping with some of those demands and transitioning from the previous match's experience to then starting to focus on the new match that's coming, obviously, in the semi-final on Wednesday. So that psychological focus will really be around preparation, and a lot of their mindset will be geared towards that. Inevitably, some might be starting to think about what's ahead in terms of the scale of the match and the impacts and potential in terms of their identity. But really, professional athletes are pretty focused and pretty experienced in this environment, and this isn't unusual for this England team now to be at this stage of a major tournament. So a lot of their psychology and attention and resource will be focusing to actually what's coming next, particularly a day or so after the last round's game.
8: And when it comes to match day, there's some reliable techniques to get them in the zone.
13: Specific approaches such as mindfulness, meditation, things of that ilk are particularly popular now, and these are some of the approaches that players might use to really stay in the moment and, like you said, to avoid some of those distractions and unnecessary noises that can creep in. A lot of the time as well, it'll just be about working with pre-established, developed routines. So it is about a case of going back to what you know and what you've been practicing over the course of your whole career. And these players, like I said, are experienced. They played a lot of big matches, both at club and national level. So it'll be about going back to some of those established techniques and routines. In other cases, depending on what they've worked on, it might be other things such as imagery or positive or instructional forms of self-talk that they might lean into as well to manage anxiety and to keep focus.
8: But pressure can be a funny thing, and in some cases, with England being a prime example, it can make you bring your A game.
13: I guess with pressure, really, it's about your perception of it. So we have this idea of stressful environments, and for some people that can be a threat, but for others that can be perceived or seen as a challenge. So we might see with this England team, for example, particularly in recent tournament experiences, that they've taken this on as a challenge, much less of a threat to what it has been historically for the national team. And that challenge has inevitably driven concentration, narrowed the focus, but to the right level so that it doesn't become too narrow, so that the players can actually really push on and actually thrive in that type of environment, or certainly manage and cope with it effectively.
1: Well, with the big day looming, let's hope we don't fold under pressure tomorrow night. Now, hundreds of thousands of teenagers in England who are heading to university this autumn will be able to book the meningitis B vaccine from this week. Johnny Holmes has been looking into this.
12: The vaccination programme was announced by the government last month after a series of meningitis outbreaks, the most serious of which was in Kent and left two teenagers dead. We've been speaking with Leo, who was 22 when he contracted the illness during his uni freshers week. What started as a severe headache and confusion quickly became a medical emergency. His girlfriend realised something was seriously wrong when his text messages became illegible and he struggled to speak. She called an ambulance and Leo was later diagnosed with meningitis.
3: From that point, I don't really have any recollection apart from waking up 5 days later in ICU.
12: Although his illness was caught just in time, Leo says it was unnerving to see cases erupt in Kent.
3: I was surprised because I know that I've heard of meningitis before, but I thought it was such an uncommon thing that I wouldn't be somebody that would get it. But obviously, I did. So I think I was just surprised. And also, I felt very lucky because, having seen so many stories about people who have had meningitis, the fact that I was awake and okay in hospital, well, wasn't in the best state at that point, but I was at least there.
12: Now the vaccine's being rolled out and Leo is all for it.
3: Obviously, I can relate to when I got it as a student, and I think it's just, it was quite scary to think about all these people going through what I did at the time. And it's just so sad that so many families and so many people have been affected, because I know how much it affected my family.
1: Thanks for that, Johnny. Now, if you're looking for a new series to watch, there's a new action-adventure comedy called Ride or Die coming to Amazon. Two friends have to go on the run from a mysterious enemy. One of them is secretly a highly trained assassin. Bill Nye plays a character called the Director in it.
14: I was very, very, very, very, very, very happy to get these scripts. And I got them one at a time with huge gaps in between. So I never knew what happened for like months. I got the first episode and then the second one didn't come for like 4 weeks or something. So it was dribbled out to me. But yeah, no, I was very happy to be in it. I love this genre. I love action stuff, and I love most of all action comedy stuff. And it was Hannah Waddington and Octavia Spencer, and it was in Prague, where I'd never been before. And it was an absolutely, it was a beautiful idea. Tessa Coates, who wrote it and produced it, has done a brilliant job. I mean, she's quite a remarkable person and obviously a fantastic talent. And she's taken that genre, but she has kind of moved it on a touch. When people ask you questions like, how much research did you do? I can answer honestly. And if you ask me how much research I've done, the answer is absolutely none whatsoever. I work at a level of material, mostly, where everything you need is in the text. But if I did need to go and research something up, if there was some technical thing, I would, but I don't think, it's like now the pressure to be the thing you act, the ex-mob will insist that, people who weren't born in a particular place can't play people who were born in another place, which is sort of which is nothing to do with the subject itself. It's simply people trying to mess up people they imagine are having more fun than them. So I don't need to have obviously experienced assassination in order to play one, or bereavement in order to play somebody bereaved.
1: And a question I always think when I see actors in these sorts of shows is, did he want to do his own stunts?
14: when you get to my age, you'd really need a superpower. Just a little tiny superpower. It doesn't have to be a big, you know, fancy superpower, but just something where you can just look and the man falls down, or something, you know, or some little bit of precognition, so you know just a second before, or a millisecond before he does, what's going to happen. But I'm not beyond a bit of action. Yeah, I'm looking to do some action. I know it sounds preposterous, but we're going to give it a go.
1: That's out tomorrow, the 15th of July, on Amazon Prime. Right, that's all from us at Morning Report. My job today is now to go home and buy a new fan, and hopefully I'll have a cooler sleep tonight. Whatever you're up to today, have a good one, and I'll be back with you bright and early at the same time tomorrow.
15: Bringing you the latest information. Special Mix Media. In this week's news, an Indian descendant British MP, Suella Braverman, said colonized countries should instead pay the British Empire for investing and building their enslaved countries.
16: Suella Braverman posted that the British Empire did so much good for the world and that the former colonies should pay Britain for the considerable investment, effort and contribution to the empire made in building them.
15: Jamaica will start a driver's demerit point system on the 1st of October. Many with parking fines rush to clear their tickets before the deadline or risk losing points on their license.
17: At October 1st or any other date that will be set is a new day, zero tolerance, and those who are breaching the road traffic laws must be held accountable by the demerit points to deter them and, if necessary, take them off the roads with suspension of licenses.
15: Black achiever Miss Toni Morrison became the first black woman to ever win a Nobel Prize in 1993. This was awarded for her books and novels. Morrison has also been a recipient of the Pulitzer Prize in 1987. The most populated cities in the world are, at number 3, Kinshasa City in Dr. Congo with 21.8 million people, Delhi in India with 23.5 million people, and Shanghai City in China with 24.7 million people. Sony will stop producing PlayStation game CDs after 2028 and will switch to downloads only, with many upset.
18: I mean, it speaks to a broader issue of, we kind of no longer own anything. There's no object permanence in the world anymore. You know, physical media is rapidly being torn away from us. Every service we have is a subscription.
15: Thank you for listening to this week's Special Mix News Update.
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There's good sound, there's bad sound. It's the original, immortal. We look a female. I kill me kill sound about in a youth. DJ Dean, Tyrone Melody, One Russ, KMD, DJ Noodle. You don't know a king ever night, please. No time to leave. Run it away, my youth.

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0: pages, I hate you. When's he gonna lose? What more's he gonna do? Why has he always got a point to prove? Like, have you seen the way he moves, bruv? He's gonna lose soon, he's a loser. Bro, I can't wait until he loses.
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4: Hello world. Welcome to another edition of The Truth. And today on The Truth is all about love. I mean, there's nothing else to discuss today but love. Most importantly, what is it? We spend our entire life chasing love, wanting love, feeling less than. If we don't have love, but have you ever asked yourself, what is love? Do you know what love is? Does anyone around you know what love is? How did you form your concepts and understanding of love? How did you learn to practice love? Do you practice love in a unique way to anyone else? Or do you practice love the way you were taught to practice love? There are so many questions surrounding love. And in this presentation, I guarantee you will not only have a clearer understanding of love, you might actually end up being a better lover after this presentation.
5: L-W-4.

0: does culture play a role in how we practice love? Do we practice love in the same way that the Chinese do? In the same way that the Pakistanis do? In the same way that the Americans do? Does everyone in the world practice love in the same way? Or is love practiced according to culture? Now, if love is universal and truth, if love is truth, then it should be constant. Is love constant? Do we practice love in a constant way? Are we in agreement about love? Or is it cultural? Does it come down to different expectations, different practices?
1: I go by the name of Multiple Skills, engineer, singer-songwriter, DJ, man of many different talents, you know what I mean? Essentially, I'm here to support the people, you know what I mean? Especially our people. So, what is love to me? Love, from my understanding, is the greatest energy in the universe. It's a teacher, it's a giver, it's a taker, you understand? And sometimes love has no limits, and sometimes you have to have a limit, you know what I mean? But overall, love is the most powerful energy that you can have in this universe. Love is the pinnacle and should be the pinnacle of whatever we do for us to move forward in life, you know? And it's the only energy that breaks curses and can change the future. Even when we're dead and gone, the things that we do here out of love is everlasting. And that's what I believe, you know? That's multiple skills for your people. And I share this message out of love.

0: from Jamaica. Love is something that starts with you. You know, if you don't love yourself, there's no way that you can love anybody else. And, you know, truth is a lot of us don't love ourselves. Yes, you know, a mother has her child and she loves that child because she carried the child for 9 months and she bring the child here, you know, in most cases. But does that child get showed love every day, you know? In the Caribbean, I don't think that's the case. And, you know, there's so much stress and trauma from past history that we pass it down from generation to generation, and we don't know how to show our children love. And so the cycle continues. So you definitely have to love yourself. Once you love yourself, then you'll be able to show other people love or what love is. Now that I've gotten a little bit more mature, I'm not sure anymore if there's love between two people. I believe there's chemistry and there's compatibility. You can have chemistry and you get along well and the love making is excellent, but once that chemistry dies out, then there's nothing. But compatibility, if you're compatible in many ways, in your dreams, your visions, the things you laugh about, the things you care about, then that relationship tends to last longer. Basically, in a relationship, we should be more focused on compatibility than we are focused on love, I think.
1: Thank you, Mr. Skills. Please check out Multiple Skills online. Thank you, Afua, for your candor. And as the show progresses, as we get further into this presentation, I will be addressing practically everything that you spoke about. So please stick around to the end, because I think you will find this very, very interesting. I think the show will be going along the lines of your voice notes. Thank you for that.
2: LW. All

0: I must confess, I am a skeptic. I don't subscribe to the belief in love like most people do. And that's because I've always been a rational person. Something has to make sense. I don't go along with things because people say it so. I have to be able to quantify that thing and make sense of that thing to be comfortable with it. So when I say that, I don't want you to think I have anything against love, but I don't think we fully understand love. And I think the way we go about love is very destructive because we are not, I think love is personal. As a matter of fact, I'm sure love is personal. But we are pursuing love in a prescribed way. We are going about it in a way that we were told that this is how it is supposed to be. And that cannot be the case because we are all different. That means we have different requirements. And I think what we might be chasing is not actually love, but is something else. That thing we should uncover by the end of this presentation. So stay tuned. This is a very interesting topic for me. This is something that I have struggled with my entire life. And hopefully this presentation is vindication or capitulation. Maybe this is the point where I have to say, you know what? I've been wrong all this time. I need to go with the program and be a part of this whole love madness.
1: LW. Now, again, we said love is not enough to sustain a marriage. With love, you need to have skills. Now, I will say, in this generation that we are in, and probably in every generation, we do have individuals who come from homes where they were affected by the way things were run in the home. And so we make certain vows very early in our lives. I remember I was 12 when I made a vow. When I grow up, I'm going to show my parents how to be good parents, you know, as a child, because I'm disappointed. Unfortunately, everything we experience in life becomes a memory, and we store it within our body as emotions. Emotions that have not been processed, emotions that are raw. So what happens is that we go through life being triggered left and right, but we don't know why. We have a fear of rejection. We have a feeling of low self-esteem. We have a feeling of I'm not acceptable, I'm not capable, or I'm not safe. And it's because of what we experienced when we were growing up. So there is a component here, as the couples are talking about, find your own happiness first, which means that you need to understand who you are. So you begin, if you're going to find happiness, contentment, fulfillment with another person, you've got to learn how to give that to yourself. And these days, the millennials, the people who are living in this generation, a lot of us, we are carrying around a lot of unresolved issues, wounds, that emotional wounds that we have experienced over time and have never been able to process. So when you get into a relationship, what the relationship does, it triggers your unfinished business. Because remember, relationships are really intimate. So that person becomes the person that you open up to. And once you open up to them, you are either going to feel safe with them, or you're going to feel unsafe, because either they betray you or they betray your trust. So what is going to happen? You begin to react to that. What has been triggered by this experience as an adult in a relationship is your childhood unresolved trauma. And that is a topic for another day. Mm-hmm. That is in the area of now mental health and psychological health. So now what happens is that now when I get into a marriage, I'm expecting the person who is in marriage with me to fix what is, but it is not conscious, it's subconscious, to fix what is broken in me. So it's very important for us to do that. Mm-hmm. First of all, find your own happiness. You know, find your own healing. And how do you know whether you need healing? If you have been through those three things that the dean is talked about, that infidelity, you have experienced infidelity, whether it was with your parents or you have been exposed to that, and that would also include sexual violence as a child, sexual violence as a teenager, you have experienced domestic violence, you have experienced a lack, you know, the neglect, that there wasn't much, it wasn't intentional, but there was just not much. You need to get yourself into a space where you can invest in personal development, because if you don't do that, you go into relationships looking to fix yourself, and those people are broken just like you are. We know people who meet and they bond over their traumas. And so they are two broken people. And then when they come together, there is too much triggering of each other. And then they are not able to walk together. There is a lady who spoke about respect. Yes. Respect needs to be mutual. You need to understand that I need to respect my partner and they need to respect me. Double standards don't work. That's why I talked about equity. This relationship needs to be equally satisfying to each other. If I expect you to do this, I should be ready to do the same thing for you. Because then there, that is where you develop this emotional, what we are calling emotional safety, for me to be open to you, for us to grow and to be able to walk together. But if I'm not feeling emotionally safe with you, guess what? The walls begin to come up. And so now we go into the four things that we normally say are going to wreck your relationship. Number one, criticizing the person instead of complaining about a behavior. Number two, defending yourself and explaining away your bad behavior instead of saying, I am sorry and it will not happen again, or asking him. That is not going to grow that marriage. Instead of doing that, humble yourself. Don't have this superiority feeling and attitude towards your partner. And then number four, we do need to work on stonewalling. Avoidance. Yes. Yes. Avoiding to deal with things. If you avoid, you keep avoiding. Melancholics, are you hearing me? If you keep avoiding to deal with issues that I am processing. Phlegmatics, where you say, Mr. Kangi kupigania makele. No, we need to learn how to walk together, and that is what they said, that when two irons are together, they sharpen one another. And there is something that the couple talked about that I think is wonderful, and I was giving that yesterday to a couple, that how do you know that God did not look at you and say, she needs him, or he needs her, and brought you together because you are so different and you fit in, and now you need to learn how to walk together through that. When you fit in with somebody, there will be a lot of, that's what we call the cleaving. The cleaving is not that easy. It is the now you're going to be sharpening each other. But look at it as opportunities for growth, opportunities to get to know you, and opportunities to develop a better relationship.
0: So being the person I am, I had to go searching. I needed to understand, I needed clarity. And one of the people I've come across is Grace Kariuki. Now, she is Kenyan, I think. I might be wrong about that. But she is featured on NTV Kenya. You can check them out on YouTube. And on NTV Kenya, she is a relationship counselor that speaks very objectively about relationships and love. Thank you, Grace Kariuki. So feel free to check her out.

I can't lie, I wanted you the first time that I saw you. Try to diss me till you realize I'm someone you could talk to. You've been hurt over and over, tell me, what has it taught you? Soon as you fell for me, though, I had caught you. Dead your exes, don't let them haunt you. You know if they want what's best for them, then they still want you. I know.

I know my skepticism will be met with scorn. I know no one likes it when someone speaks differently about love. But hear me out. If love is as real as we make it out to be, then why do relationships fail? Why do people get divorced? Why do people fall out? What happens to the love that they claimed to have before the falling out? Why can't love sustain the relationship after people get hurt or affected? Is being hurt stronger than love? There are so many questions that don't fit within the context of love that makes me question our concept. I'm not saying love doesn't exist, but I am definitely skeptical about the way we perceive love and our understanding and practice of love. It's very inconsistent.

0: W. All day, every day.
1: My parents met against all the odds. My father was born in Sweden and my mother in the Philippines. And they lived 6,000 miles apart. They were born during the Second World War. And the way they met was that their schools arranged an English exchange for them to learn English through letters and letter writing. And they loved sharing their curiosity about the world and about different cultures. And they exchanged photos that they'd made themselves. And after 3 or 4 years, they started falling in love without even having met. Dad, as soon as my mother finally made it to Denmark, Dad hot-footed it over after about 5 years of letter writing, immediately proposed the same day. And my parents have now been happily married for almost 50 years. So I thought love is this easy ideal of a man and a woman meeting and having 3 healthy children. And everything works out wonderfully because they made it look so easy. So I spent the next 20 years of my life following this ideal and trying to match it with what I'd seen when I grew up. When I was 17, I put out a pen pal advert because I thought I'm going to meet somebody in exactly the same way as my parents, because that's obviously the way it works. Unfortunately, all I got in return for the advert was pictures of penises and an invite to Florida from a middle-aged man that I'd never been in touch with in my life. Eventually, I did meet a tall, dark, handsome stranger who was a very kind man, but unfortunately, we weren't matched. The thing is, I didn't care about that because I had this ideal and I was going to make it happen no matter what. Sadly, after 7 years, we split up because we finally had to acknowledge that we weren't getting on. At the same time, I was working with developing countries and with charities, and I'd also grown up in a lot of poor countries. And my heart was breaking in more ways than one. I no longer had faith that the world was a good place to be. I was close to 9/11 when that happened. I was very close to the London bombings when they happened 4 years later. At the same time, 2 people who were the closest to me said that they hated each other and never wanted to see each other again. My sister was in a near-fatal accident, and my heart just absolutely broke. I thought, I don't want to be in a world like this. I just thought there isn't any point. And it's a very dangerous place to be. Because if you're depressed at the same time that you think that, you might well consider suicide. And I thought, I don't really want to be in this life, but I'll give it one more chance. I'd heard about a Zen monastery, which is in England. It's run by 25 English monks, both men and women, 50-50. And they run it in the Japanese Zen Buddhist tradition. All we did all day, apart from gardening and cooking, was hours and hours of meditation. And when you meditate, what you do is you turn down the volume of everything that's going on inside you, as well as everything that goes on outside. So you don't engage with media, you don't engage with your usual opinionating and your thoughts, your worries, your concerns. It's all happening. But you dive underneath that as if into an ocean. And when you dive into an ocean, for people who've tried that, everything outside becomes quiet and you go into a totally different world. So I did that. And when I did that, what I came across was absolute, abject terror. It was like there was a layer of emotion that was utter fear. Not for any particular reason, but it was like a primal fear that we're born with already. If you listen to a baby crying in terror, there's not necessarily any particular reason, it's just there, it's an instinct. And I realized that that's what I'd been channeling in my usual surface irritability that I'd been carrying around in my, what I thought was my personality, was that fear that was coming up. But I had to persevere because there wasn't really any way out. There was suicide, or it was find out a way that I could live with, the way that the world was and the way that I was. So I kept going, and about 7 or 8 months into my meditation, I came across something utterly unexpected that I didn't even know existed. And the only way that I can describe it is love. It came to me in the most unexpected way. I was gardening with a nun, and she handed me a tiny little plant, about 5 millimeters. And it had 2 little leaves standing. It was light green, I remember it so well, and it was beaming. And I'm not even exaggerating about that. It looked like light was emanating from it. And this is only because I'd been turning down the volume on everything else that I noticed this tiny little thing. And it said, I am extremely precious. I am life itself. And it's your responsibility to take care of me. And normally, I

greatest needs, if you can, if they need you, and always looking out for that. Also, there was another nun who said, "How are you?" And I'd never been asked, "How are you?" in exactly the way that she did. Because the difference was that she really meant it. And then she waited for my answer, and she really cared what my answer was. And she wasn't saying it just to get something from me, which I'd spent so many years in London that I wasn't used to somebody actually caring about such little things. So the nature of love with Indra's net, that network, is that it doesn't come from us, it comes through us. We can't control it, necessarily. It comes through us, both emanating from us and something that we can receive. Receiving and giving is actually the exact same action. In helping my elderly friend, I was also receiving something. And if you look for the evidence, you'll find it. My father wrote a letter at the monastery, to me at the monastery, and he did his usual thing, which was argue with me on a philosophical point, and it always felt like a punch to the stomach. It felt like, "Dad, you're not acknowledging my reality," and it made me so incredibly angry. So I grabbed the letter and, you know, scrunched it up and unfolded it and took it to a Zen master and said, "I'm so angry at my father, what can I do with his anger?" And I thought he was going to tell me to go and meditate or something, and he said, "Well, think about, why did your father really send you that letter?" And I realized, well, it was to connect with me. Why would he do that? Oh, he loves me. And in less than a minute, I turned around this aggressive emotion into realization of connection. And I was able to do that afterwards as well when I went back to London in very aggressive confrontations with complete strangers. It turns around, a lot of people obviously are quite desperate in London, and they'd often come up to my face, and usually I'd be really defensive and angry, and I'd try to, you know, push them away or something. But when I let them come up close and really try to find out what it was that they wanted, that was all they wanted. They just wanted to be heard. They didn't actually want to hurt me. And I think far too often we're very defensive, and we imagine that people want to hurt us when they don't. You can also find evidence in the tiniest things, like a little butterfly landing on your shoulder to show you that you're not alone. Or there's a social forum called Ask Reddit, where 7 million people write questions to each other just because they're interested in each other. That's the only reason. I went back to London after about a year in the monastery, and it felt like there was this gigantic hand following me everywhere, protecting me. Now, I don't believe in such things, but I'm just telling you how it felt. And I like to test things, so I'd go from city to city and country to country to see if it's still there. And it was. That nature of the net that I was talking about was protective. Unfortunately, though, love doesn't fix everything, as everybody here will know. There was still pain in the world, and there's obviously still conflict and war, both individually and politically. Life is imperfect. As Leonard Cohen says, there's a crack in everything, and that's how the light gets in. But these atrocities that so many people, probably all of us, are capable of, they're actually just a twist in the fabric of love. It's a misunderstanding by people who've only gone as far as that feeling of terror and don't realize that there's anything underneath it. That's much greater than that. And for those of us who do know, we can choose to do that and act from the place of love rather than the place of terror. We can choose to judge things in terms of how different we are, or we can choose to judge things in terms of what we have in common. It makes all the difference. The other thing that makes a huge difference is to tell your truth to somebody who really knows how to listen. I'm training to be a counsellor, and as a trainee counsellor, you have to go to a counsellor as well. And I've learned to tell her about the things that I find the most shameful in myself, things that other people have done to me, that I've been carrying all this time, things that I've been wanting to do to other people that I thought were awful. I had such guilt. And I'm only telling you this because I know that every single person has that darkness in themselves as well. And that's okay, and it's normal. And when you tell somebody, the act of telling somebody is almost like an alchemy. It transforms the feeling to something that you realize is actually okay. But I can say this, and it sounds like a textbook, it's not until you actually do it that it works. You should try it. After all of that, and coming back from the monastery, spending several years back in London, I met my true love in my late 30s. And the way that true love is often defined is two souls are as one, and that's really how it felt. But it's completely unpredictable. We had totally different lifestyles, completely different backgrounds, and I certainly didn't expect to meet him in my 30s.

0: thought I was going to meet him when I was in my teens and have lots of kids, but things don't work out the way that you think they will. And the key to true love is in the word true. It was when I was honest with myself and let go of an agenda and stopped trying to make things happen that love could actually happen. Otherwise, I was just pushing it away. There are also many more souls in the world than just two. If you try to choose, I'm going to like this person and not all of those other people, and I'm not going to be loving towards that tribe or that community or that country or that political group, then you're actually shutting your heart off, and your heart only has on or off. You can't choose to only love some people and not others. So if you decide to be in a loving relationship, you have to also be open to everybody else and vice versa. Not in an open sexual relationship, but I'm talking about another kind of love. Buddhists talk a lot about the false self. I think of the individual self as a crusty eggshell, that's how it feels to me, which keeps me away from other people, it isolates me. Whereas the fact is that we're actually much more like blobs in a lava lamp, waxy globules that are going along in a stream of lava-type liquid. And if you think about a lava lamp, these blobs, they're always forming and unforming, and they change as they go along. And they don't have any preferences about it. They don't point at each other and say, that one's different, or I'd rather be like that, or I'd actually rather be over there in the lava lamp. They just go along with that flow. And that's how human beings actually are. We have much less choice than we think. Of course, there's still wisdom, and there's still good choices. But if we went along with the way things are, things would be much easier for us. If you also think about the lava lamp in terms of these blobs forming and unforming, I don't know how many people have experienced grief and loss here, but a lot of people will have the feeling that when somebody dies, it's not over, that's not the end. And so the only real thing there is change, not necessarily living and dying as we think of it. It's much more fluid than that. Love isn't some kind of magical thinking, it's grace. And you honour it by letting go of the opinions that separate us, by honouring gentleness, both in yourself and particularly in people that you don't like. That's the greatest challenge. And also by telling your truth. I'd like to end with a poem by 13th century poet Rumi. It's quite a well-known poem, but it bears repeating. Out beyond ideas of wrongdoing and rightdoing, there is a field. I'll meet you there. When the soul lies down in that grass, the world is too full to talk about. Ideas, language, even the phrase each other doesn't make any sense. Thank you.
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I need your involvement. Please send your voice notes. I'm only accepting voice notes to blackmagicentertainment.com. You can find me on any of my socials. Just typing Black Magic Entertainment. That's BLACKMAGIK Entertainment. All my socials will pop up. Choose the one you use. Send me a voice note. Be a part of the conversation. Join

0: Okay, so today I want to talk about how we talk about love. And specifically, I want to talk about what's wrong with how we talk about love. So most of us will probably fall in love a few times over the course of our lives. And in the English language, this metaphor, falling is really the main way that we talk about that experience. And I don't know about you, but when I conceptualize this metaphor, what I picture is straight out of a cartoon. Like, there's a man, he's walking down the sidewalk. Without realizing it, he crosses over an open manhole and he just plummets into the sewer below. And I picture it this way because falling is not jumping. Falling is accidental, it's uncontrollable, it's something that happens to us without our consent. And this is the main way we talk about starting a new relationship. So I am a writer and I'm also an English teacher, which means I think about words for a living. And you could say that I get paid to argue that the language we use matters. And I would like to argue that many of the metaphors we use to talk about love, maybe even most of them, are a problem. So in love, we fall. We're struck. We are crushed. We swoon. We burn with passion. Love makes us crazy and it makes us sick. Our hearts ache and then they break. So our metaphors equate the experience of loving someone to extreme violence or illness. They do. And they position us as the victims of unforeseen and totally unavoidable circumstances. So my favorite one of these is smitten, which is the past participle of the word smite. And if you look this word up in the dictionary, you will see that it can be defined as both grievous affliction and to be very much in love. So I tend to associate the word smite with a very particular context, which is the Old Testament. And in the book of Exodus alone, there are 16 references to smiting, which is the word that the Bible uses for the vengeance of an angry God. So here we are using the same word to talk about love that we use to explain a plague of locusts, right? So how did this happen? How have we come to associate love with great pain and suffering? And why do we talk about this ostensibly good experience as if we are victims? So these are difficult questions, but I have some theories. And to think this through, I want to focus on one metaphor in particular, which is the idea of love is madness. So when I first started researching romantic love, I found these madness metaphors everywhere. The history of Western culture is full of language that equates love to mental illness. And these are just a few examples. So William Shakespeare, love is merely a madness from As You Like It. Friedrich Nietzsche, there's always some madness in love. Got me looking so crazy in love. From the great philosopher Beyoncé Knowles. So I fell in love for the first time when I was 20, and it was a pretty turbulent relationship right from the start. And it was long distance for the first couple of years. So for me, that meant very high highs and very low lows. And I can remember one moment in particular. I was sitting on a bed in a hostel in South America, and I was watching the person I love walk out the door. And, you know, it was late, it was nearly midnight. We'd gotten into an argument over dinner, and when we got back to our room, he threw his things in the bag and stormed out. And while I can no longer remember what that argument was about, I very clearly remember how I felt watching him leave. So I was 22. It was my first time in the developing world. And I was totally alone. I had another week until my flight home. And I knew the name of the town that I was in and the name of the city that I needed to get to fly out. But I had no idea how to get around. I had no guidebook and very little money. And I spoke no Spanish. So someone more adventurous than me might have seen this as a moment of opportunity, but I just froze. I just sat there, and then I burst into tears. But despite my panic, some small voice in my head thought, wow, that was dramatic. I must really be doing this love thing right. Because some part of me wanted to feel miserable in love. And it sounds so strange to me now, but at 22, I longed to have dramatic experiences. And in that moment, I was irrational and furious and devastated. And weirdly enough, I thought that this somehow legitimized the feelings I had for the guy who had just left me. So, you know, I think on some level, I wanted to feel a little bit crazy because I thought that that was how love worked. And this really should not be surprising considering that according to Wikipedia, there are 8 films, 14 songs, 2 albums, and 1 novel with the title Crazy Love. So about half an hour later, he came back to our room. We made up, we spent another mostly happy week traveling together. And then when I got home, I thought, that was so terrible and so great. This must be a real romance. So I expected my first love to feel like madness, and of course, it met that expectation very well. But loving someone like that, as if my entire well-being depended on him loving me back, was not very good for me or for him. But I suspect this experience of love is not that unusual. Most of us do feel a bit mad in the early stages of romantic love. And in fact, there is research to confirm that this is somewhat normal, because neurochemically speaking, romantic love and mental illness are not that easily distinguished. This is true. So this study from 1999 used blood tests to confirm that the serotonin levels of the newly in love very closely resembled the serotonin levels of people who had been diagnosed with obsessive compulsive disorder. Yes, and low levels of serotonin are also associated with seasonal affective disorder and depression. So there is some evidence that love is associated with changes to our moods and our behaviors, and there are other studies to confirm that, you know, most relationships begin this way. So researchers believe that the low level of serotonin is correlated with obsessive thinking about the object of love, which is like this feeling that someone has set up camp in your brain. And most of us feel this way when we first fall in love. But the good news is that it doesn't always last that long, usually from a few months to a couple of years. So when I got back from my trip to South America, I spent a lot of time alone in my room, checking my email, desperate to hear from the guy I loved. And I decided that if my friends could not understand my grievous affliction, then I did not need their friendship. So I stopped hanging out with most of them. And it was probably the most unhappy year of my life, but I think I felt like it was my job to be miserable. Because if I could be miserable, then I would prove how much I loved him. And if I could prove it, then we would have to end up together eventually. And this is the real madness, because there is no cosmic rule that says that great suffering equals great reward. But we talk about love as if this is true. So our experiences of love are both biological and cultural. And our biology tells us that love is good by activating these reward circuits in our brain, and it tells us that love is painful when, after a fight or a breakup, that neurochemical reward is withdrawn. And in fact, and maybe you've heard this, neurochemically speaking, going through a breakup is a lot like going through cocaine withdrawal, which I find reassuring. And then our culture uses language to shape and reinforce these ideas about love. In this case, we're talking about metaphors about pain and addiction and madness. So it's kind of an interesting feedback loop, right? Love is powerful and at times painful, and we express this in our words and stories, but then our words and stories prime us to expect love to be powerful and painful. And what's interesting to me is that all of this happens in a culture that values lifelong monogamy. So it seems like we want it both ways. We want love to feel like madness, And we want it to last an entire lifetime. That sounds terrible. So to reconcile this, we need to either change our culture or change our expectations. So imagine if we were all less passive in love. If we were more assertive, more open-minded, more generous, if instead of falling in love, we stepped into love. I know that this is asking a lot, but I'm not actually the first person to suggest this. So in their book, The Metaphors We Live By, linguists Mark Johnson and George Lakoff suggest a really interesting solution to this dilemma, which is to change our metaphors. So they argue that metaphors really do shape the way we experience the world, and that they can even act as a guide for future actions, like self-fulfilling prophecies. So Johnson and Lakoff suggest a new metaphor for love. Love is a collaborative work of art. And I really like this way of thinking about love. So linguists talk about metaphors as having entailments, which is essentially a way of considering all the implications of or ideas contained within a given metaphor. And Johnson and Lakoff talk about everything that collaborating on a work of art entails: effort, compromise, patience, shared goals. And these ideas align nicely with our cultural investment in long-term romantic commitment, but they also work well for other kinds of relationships. Short-term, casual, polyamorous, non-monogamous, asexual, because this metaphor brings much more complex ideas to the experience of loving someone. So, if love is a collaborative work of art, then love is an aesthetic experience. Love is unpredictable. Love is creative. Love requires communication and discipline. It is frustrating and emotionally demanding. And love involves both joy and pain. Ultimately, each experience of love is different. So when I was younger, it never occurred to me that I was allowed to demand more from love, that I didn't have to just accept whatever love offered. When 14-year-old Juliet first meets, or when 14-year-old Juliet cannot be with Romeo, whom she has met 4 days ago, she does not feel disappointed or angsty. Where is she? She wants to die. Right? And just as a refresher, at this point in the play, act 3 of 5, Romeo is not dead. He's alive, he's healthy, he's just been banished from the city. So I understand that 16th century Verona is unlike contemporary North America, and yet, when I first read this play, also at age 14, Juliet's suffering made sense to me. Reframing love is something I get to create with someone I admire, rather than something that just happens to me without my control or consent, is empowering. It's still hard. Love still feels totally maddening and crushing some days. And when I feel really frustrated, I have to remind myself, my job in this relationship is to talk to my partner about what I want to make together. And this isn't easy either, but it's just so much better than the alternative, which is that thing that feels like madness. So this version of love is not about winning or losing someone's affection. Instead, it requires that you trust your partner and talk about things when trusting feels difficult, which sounds so simple, but is actually a kind of revolutionary, radical act. And this is because you get to stop thinking about yourself and what you're gaining or losing in your relationship, and you get to start thinking about what you have to offer. This version of love allows us to say things like, hey, we're not very good collaborators. Maybe this isn't for us. Or, that relationship was shorter than I had planned, but it was still kind of beautiful. The beautiful thing about the collaborative work of art is that it will not paint or draw or sculpt itself. This version of love allows us to decide what it looks like. Thank you.
1: Taken from What We Don't Talk About When We Talk About Love, presented by Mandelaine Catron. You can find this presentation on TEDx, and I really implore you to look into topics such as these, because I know we have been deceived in many ways, but have you ever considered that we have been deceived in the way we have been cultured to have relationships? Welcome to The Truth. Thank you for contributing to The Truth. On The Truth, no question has to be answered, but every answer has to be the truth. Who are we speaking to, and where are we speaking to you from?
2: Yes, my name is Warren, and I'm in Birmingham, UK, presently.
1: Okay, Birmingham, UK, but with an American accent. Are you from America?
2: Yes, so I, 2014, I came here to the UK from Florida.
1: Okay. All right, so Warren, we are having a conversation about love. We are attempting to clarify what love is. Can you tell us your interpretation of love? What is love?
2: So my interpretation of love from my experience is so just giving of yourself, not expecting anything in return.
1: How did you form that concept of love?
2: So my formulation of love is just based on my experiences. So, you know, as they say, experience teaches wisdom. And so my concept came through trial and error within my relationships, and just analyzing and assessing and just looking into what love is. And that's how I came up with my, you know, terminology and definition of what I think love to, you know, my opinion of what I think love is.
1: So is love a means of exchange?
2: That is a very good question. I would say yes and no, but more so no, based on the definition that I've given. Because when you say a means of exchange, when you give of yourself and you're not expecting anything in return, then, you know, it's just like, you know, two people in a relationship, and one may give and it may not be reciprocated. However, when you give of yourself, you're not necessarily doing it with the notion of wanting to receive. You know, you just gave freely of yourself altruistically without wanting to, you know, or expecting anything. So there's no frustration, because I always say when, you know, expectation don't meet reality, frustration set in.
1: Okay, so you said yes and no. So you just explained why it doesn't necessarily mean receiving in return. But how can it be a means of exchange?
2: A means of exchange in the terms of there is that possibility that it will be reciprocated. Love is very profound and unique. You know, for me, it grows and breathes. It's just not something that's stagnant, in my opinion. So when I say yes and no in terms of reciprocation, it can very well mean that when you gave of yourself, the impact that it had on the other person, maybe at that time they didn't have the wherewithal to give back or to reciprocate what was being received, but, you know, based on their evolution or based on where they are at that time. However, the love that you gave may or could create a space within them. Maybe, you know, they were, you know, in a tumultuous situation where they were void of being able to give. However, the love, I believe that love is, you know, love is one of those things that is healing. And you giving that could have healed that void or healed that situation or healed, you know, that thing that was in within them, you know, giving them a resolve where they are able to reciprocate. So you gave of yourself, you know, altruistically, not receiving, not, you know, giving,
1: not intending to get anything back, but as a result, you force this person or encourage this person to look at life and people differently, and in return, they reciprocate.
2: Definitely.
1: I like that. I definitely like that. Do you think love is constant? Is it the same for everyone that you care about? Is it the same love for your mom, for your children, for your siblings, for your partner? Is it the same love?
2: Love is not constant, definitely. We're all different. We all have our different idiosyncrasies, our different qualms, our different quirks. So when we engage with, you know, with one individual, I may receive someone that's more laid back. And we all have our different love languages or what we deem love to be. So no, I don't, it's one, love is not, to me, it is not something that is constant. It's something that grows and it can be seen. It's really simple yet complex. It's an oxymoron. But I would say, you know, depending on what evolution or what stage you are in life and how you're perceived this four-letter word to be, and it has to be, you know, everyone has to be, their definition has to be respected. It's just about, you know, that communicating effectively where you are and understanding of self, because I think, you know, if you don't understand self, then how can you really understand love? I think part of understanding love is understanding yourself.
1: You're definitely clear, or one of the clearer people, I think, as it relates to this issue of love. But answer this, because I'm a skeptic. I must make it clear that I'm a skeptic. I'm not a skeptic in the sense that I don't believe in love. I'm a skeptic in the sense that I don't think we understand love, and I don't think we practice love altruistically. But if love exists, most important, is it good once everything is good? But then when things start going badly, then love goes with everything else. When is love most important?
2: I think the true test of love and when it shows up in its importance is when a situation is at its lowest, in its diabolical state. For me, I get, you know, the example that I could think of, just think of a person who is at their wit's end and, you know, wanting to now commit suicide based on they don't see another way out, another way to, they don't want to live anymore, they just want to end it. And this person decides to go on the highest bridge to just end it and end it all, you know, by the way of suicide. Now, let's say me as an individual who have a phobia of heights, see this individual and I put myself out. I go out my way to get onto this bridge. Now, notice I said I have a phobia of heights, so I'm uncomfortable now. I don't know you. I've never met you. I don't know what's going on. I just know that you are about to take your life. Now, for me to come out of my comfort zone, to get on that ledge with you, to sit with you, you know, to take time out of my day, because I could have easily said, you know, oh well, you know, is maybe it's just his time, or maybe someone else is able to help him. You know, but I'm not getting up there because I'm scared of heights and it doesn't make sense both of us die. However, the fact that I'm able to come out my comfort zone and to extend myself altruistically, I don't know you from a crack out of a wall, but for me to do that, I think that is a form of love. That is definitely a form of love. And it, you know, to me, when someone steps out their way to extend themselves and not receiving, the person may not be looking for a thank you. It's just to do a good deed for, you know, the day, because that is something that's in my heart or within me to do. Then I think that's when real true love stands its test of time. When you, because sometimes people do it just egotistically, you know, I want everybody to see that I helped this person, I went out my way, and But no, it's when you are doing something, or giving of yourself, or giving of your time, or giving in a manner that it's outside the scope of your ego. It's not because you're going to receive a reward. It's not going to be, you know, you're just doing that because that's the right thing to do.
1: I completely respect that. But here's another scenario. I have a partner. I am at my wit's end with this partner. Fed up. That's it. I'm done. But 6 months ago, or a year ago, or 5 years ago, I was confessing undying love for this person. Is it the case that love is only important when things are going well, or is love more important when things are not going well?
2: So for me, I think love is most important in both, when they are going well and when they're not so, when they're not going well, because you could be in a toxic relationship and you have to learn to love yourself first before you can love anybody. You have to do for you before you can do for anybody else. So there's a saying that, you know, if you're a lifeguard and you're swimming and someone is fighting you, you're trying to save this individual. Sometimes you do have to, you know, allow that person to, it doesn't make sense, two people drown. You have to love yourself enough to know that you have done what you can. And it's the same with relationships. Like, you have to understand yourself and understand, and once you understand self, then you tend to realize that some of the things that you go through, you know, you will find yourself being empathetic with other individuals. But when it comes down to relationships and love, and that's why, you know, this is where the complexity comes in. It just depends on the relationship and where you are, because sometimes you do have to, love is letting go. Love is saying that, you know, this is just not working for me in terms of a relationship, or working for us, and I see that it's causing pain, it's causing, it's causing stress, and we know what stress does. It really does all manners of diabolical things, such as releasing toxic chemicals in your bloodstream. The manifestation, it can manifest in so many different ways, such as hair loss, such as migraines, lack of sleep. And if you're in a relationship where, where the person doesn't understand self, then it's sometimes you do have to, loving the other person and loving yourself is saying that I do have to walk away sometimes. And, however, conversely to that, it's not just, this person is going through or having a bad day, or, or this person showing me attitude, or this person just in a season of their life. That's where love comes in to say, you know what? I see you. Because half of us, we don't see other people because we're so engrossed in self. And love, when you are in a state or you are evolved enough to allow love to come in, sometimes it's saying, you know what, I see you. I see where you are. I see the hurts. I see the pains. I understand that, you know, your father wasn't there when you growing up. I understand because, you know, and some of it is understanding self, but understanding the things that the situations that we faced. And extending grace. Love is part of love is extending grace to someone else, because we all didn't, a lot of us don't have it together. A lot of us, we put on that face or that front, when we are in public. However, behind the scenes and closed doors, a lot of us has gone through some things, and it's so easy to throw in the towel. But love is saying to me, and what love is sometimes, sometimes having the outlet to talk and reason it out with individuals, about the situation. But you have to understand self and make a firm assessment of where you are. And these are the complexities that I'm talking about in terms of understanding self, understanding where you're going, understanding, the relationship.
1: Okay. I get that. I get that, and I respect that. Do you still love everyone that you've ever loved ever since you understood yourself?
2: So the answer is yes, I do. I've replaced people, I've replaced certain positions, but yes, I still love every single one. Every individual that I've ever came across, even the ones that we didn't really end on good notes, and there's not many. Even after we ended, there's still that friendship. However, I believe that you have to reposition yourself from time to time, and some people are not able to go on certain journeys because they're not evolved or they're not in that place. And it's okay. It's knowing and understanding within your heart where you are and where they are, and being mature enough to move forward. But yes.
1: You are a better man than I am. I respect you for that. I have to go, but like I said, thank you very much. And I look forward to speaking to you along this journey. Thanks for your input, Warren.

anything that's presented here is open for discourse. So let's have a conversation about anything that I present that you think may not be accurate, or maybe you have something that is more accurate than what I've presented. And let's have a chat. BLACKMAGIK Entertainment. Look me up.

Are there any criticisms of love? Honestly, do you have criticism? If I was to point out one issue I have with love, that would be ownership. It would be the fact that love is based around I give you based on what I get. And love is said to be the most altruistic thing in this universe. But I don't think we practice altruism in our cultural practice of love. There's no altruism. It is, I will love you based on the condition that you love me back in this particular way. We are not allowed to love in our own unique way. Everything is prescribed and is based around expectation and ownership. And that, to me, is the most destructive element in love, because love has become corrupted by ego. I think we use the word love in a very manipulative way. We use love to confuse and control, but we don't actually mean it. We don't actually practice it. I would like you to believe that I love you as a way of controlling you, as a way of manipulating you. Are we really practicing love, or are we practicing mind control?

To love is to take something as yourself. Now, it's impossible for there not to be a state of connectedness when we do this. It's impossible when you take something as yourself to not care about its needs, to not know them so as to meet them. But let's be honest. Most of us didn't grow up in this type of a situation. If we did, we're damn lucky. Nobody took us as part of themselves. So nobody could actually consider our best interest and meet our best interest and meet our needs. For those of us who are just so fortunate enough to end up in that type of a situation in childhood, then we form connections in the same way that a spider forges a web to catch flies. People who are not loved feel unlovable for who they are. They live in a permanent internal atmosphere of shame. As a result, love, as a gift, seems impossible. Someone simply wanting to be connected to us seems impossible. Someone wanting to give to us because it makes them happy to see us happy is impossible. Instead, we have to get love by giving something. Our love becomes completely transactional. And we don't even realize that this is happening. We think it's love. But here's where it gets really, really gritty. If our self-esteem is poor enough, we don't actually believe we have something of value to give someone enough that they would want to give us something back. So our transactional nature takes a drastic downward spiral in which we feel like we actually have to trap people into giving us what we need. Many households around the globe, regardless of what culture these households belong to, parent without love. They parent in the way that a spider catches flies. Okay, so to generalize, in this culture, a person is not really seen as a unique individual with free will and their own purpose, who exists to be loved and enabled to follow their own path. A person in this culture is seen as a thing that belongs to their family and to society, and that by virtue of being born in the first place, he or she is already in debt to the family and society and will repay that debt through serving whatever role and identity has been decided for them. In these kinds of homes, a parent often believes they're sacrificing everything for their child when in fact they're not sacrificing anything. They're simply wearing the facade of sacrifice so they can trap their children with shame and guilt in the sense that they owe their parents in some way. The things these parents give always come with invisible strings attached. They're always giving in order to get back. They're engaged in a transaction that the child did not even agree to in the first place. They're simply putting the child in a state of debt to them. They're giving things to this child simply so that they can get things back from the child. Any time the child does something that displeases them, the child's debts, the things the parents have done for them, are hung over the child's head so as to get the child to surrender their free will and conform again to what the parent wants. These parents give their time to a child and potentially even give up their own dreams to get the sensation of being good and righteous and receive gratitude and praise from others. In this way, they're martyrs. These parents put a roof over their children's head to get loyalty and alliance. These parents feed their children to guarantee that they will be taken care of by their children when their children are grown and they are elderly. These parents give their children opportunities so that they can gain status. These parents say, "I love you because look at everything I do for you," but the reality is that it doesn't feel like love because it isn't. It's a spider web that the children have been trapped in. So you can understand the horror of growing up in this type of a family, and what happens here is that any time the child accepts something that the parent does for them, which, by the way, the child can't not do because it's dependent on the parents, an invisible string is attached. So by the time this person is an adult, string, string, string, string, string, until this child is so controlled that there are massive consequences for not complying. Transactional love and the twisted web that it weaves is a human epidemic on the planet today. It's present in any type of a classic dysfunctional home with the presence of a narcissist and a codependent type dynamic. This is not a household of love. So it's really funny to me when I walk inside these kinds of households, because so many of them have these plaques on the wall, at least in America, plaques that say, "There's great love in this home." And really, it's like somebody should take the plaque off the wall, scratch it off, and write, "There is great manipulation in this house," and hang it as the family emblem in the house. I talk about manipulation at length and what creates it in one of my videos that I strongly encourage you to watch. It is called Meet Your Needs.
One of the biggest problems with being raised in the transactional type of love relationship in childhood is you grew up to believe that there's no other type of love that exists. This becomes your platform for how to have a relationship. You don't even see that anything's out of order. We basically approach every relationship in our life as if it's a business deal, but it's a lot more dysfunctional than a business deal because these strings that are attached are invisible instead of visible. If I do this, then they'll do this. Our whole life is tit for tat. Now here's another thing. I want you to notice the ways that you are totally strings attached, not unconditional, in terms of your giving, with yourself. Do you give yourself a day of rest so you can be more productive and perform tomorrow? Do you nurture your body or give it what it needs with the expectation that it will never get sick or break down? Do you let yourself have fun with the expectation that you'll work to deserve it? Do you only feel appreciation for yourself when you give yourself an achievement? Begin to notice these subconscious contracts that you have with yourself. Notice how they

It's me, Nadine, again. I was here the first time on the show, and I'm back. Yeah, excitement time now. My understanding of love is love is a feeling. Is it a means of exchange, love? It can be. If I'm giving, I expect to receive, and reason being why I expect to receive, because I cannot, because that's when it comes into, okay, you start having this different type of feeling. It starts leading to questioning, well, what am I doing wrong? Why am I giving and not receiving? If I'm doing all everything right, I'm ticking all the right boxes, why am I not receiving the same love that I am putting out? It becomes, you know, it can become a problem, or it can become like frustrating. It can become getting you starting to think like, you know, what did I do wrong? What am I not doing right? You know? So I believe love should be the same. Like, if I'm giving out, you should be putting in. If you are not willing to do that, then I don't feel like you should lead me on like you want that, but you're not about that.

0: We define romantic love as an intense desire for another with the expectation that it's going to persist into the future. And that distinguishes it from lust, which is generally fleeting, and also from more companionship love, which doesn't have that intensity of desire that you want to possess the other in some way.
1: Studies have looked at activity in the brain when recalling passionate or romantic love versus, say, maternal love, and finds that different centers definitely are more active. In other words, they put people into the functional MRI and they said, think about your partner, think about your lover, and certain areas lit up. Or they said, think about your mom, and different areas lit up, which is important because different areas are responsible for the release of different neurotransmitters, which then come to affect your future feeling states and future behaviors. During romantic or passionate love, what happens from a neurotransmitter standpoint, those chemicals that are released when you have that particular experience? Dopamine goes up. Dopamine is essentially the neurotransmitter of reward. So it is a neurotransmitter that's released when you have new or novel experience, but particularly experiences that are reinforcing, like gambling, or something that is really addictive, in fact, literally addictive. It's the neurotransmitter if you snorted cocaine that is most responsible for, wow, that was great, and I totally want to do it again. So that is a neurotransmitter that definitely goes up when you are in the throes of romantic or passionate love. And what does that mean for you? It means that you're going to feel the sense of being addicted to your partner. And in fact, it's also the neurotransmitter that goes up for people who have obsessive compulsive disorder. Does that mean you're going to develop OCD? No. But what it does mean is you're probably going to obsess over your partner. In comes another neurotransmitter that's called serotonin. It is definitely a neurotransmitter that is active for obsessive compulsive disorder, and it means that you're probably, and for depression. Do you become depressed? No, you really don't. But what you do is a feature of depression called rumination. So you think about your partner over and over and over again in this really obsessive manner. And if your partner is separated from you, you're going to have this longing where you're, you know, wanting to be with them, kind of like you'd want to be with a drug if it was taken away from you and you were already addicted to it. There are changes in other neurotransmitters as well. So if you're physically with your partner, the neurotransmitter oxytocin, which is kind of known as the cuddle neurotransmitter, and that makes you feel like warm and snuggly and intensely bonded to this person. It is particularly released following orgasm. So, you know, if you're having sex with your partner and things go well, you're going to feel very attached to them, exceedingly intimate with them, partially because of that neurotransmitter. There are other neurotransmitters that actually also change. Vasopressin, which has to do with stress level. There's this whole release of neurotransmitters that make you feel, you know, very obsessed, very addicted, thinking constantly about them, very intimately, cuddly attached, and stressed. Actually, it is a stressful condition to some degree to be really into your partner.
2: One of the problems with early stage intense feelings of romantic love is that it's part of the oldest parts of the brain that become activated. Brain regions linked with drive, with craving, with obsession, with motivation. And in fact, some cognitive regions up in the prefrontal cortex that have evolved much more recently begin to shut down. Brain regions linked with this decision-making, planning ahead. People who are madly in love can fall madly in love with somebody who's married, who lives on the other side of the planet, who comes from a different religion, and somehow they'll say to themselves, we'll work it out. We can work this out because of all that energy of intense romantic love and also the shutting down of various brain systems linked with decision making. So one of the things that I say to people is, you know, before you decide to marry somebody, spend a good deal of time with them. So that some of that early stage intense feelings of romantic love can begin to subside and you can begin to really see what you've got. As a matter of fact, I'm very optimistic about the future of relationships because we're spending so much time now getting to know somebody before we wed. You know, a great many people are having these one-night stands and friends with benefits and living together before they marry. And there was a recent study in which they asked a lot of single people who were living together with somebody, why have they not yet married? And 67% were terrified of divorce, terrified of the not only the legal and the financial and the economic, but the personal and social fallout of divorce. And so I began to realize maybe all of this hooking up and friends with benefits and living together is not recklessness. Maybe it's caution. Maybe singles are trying to learn every single thing they can about a potential partner before they tie the knot. And in short, marriage used to be the beginning of a relationship. Now it's the finale. And I think that that is very positive. As a matter of fact, I work with Match.com. I'm their senior, their chief scientific advisor. And we did a study of married people, not on the site Match.com, of course, of 1,100 married people. And I had reason, well, if there's this long pre-commitment stage of getting to know somebody, maybe by the time you walk down the aisle, you know what you've got, you're happy with what you've got, and you're going to build a long, stable, really happy marriage. Maybe we're going towards a time of happier marriages because relationships can end before you tie the knot. So within this study, I asked these 1,100 married people a lot of questions, but one of the questions was, would you remarry the person you're currently married to? And 81% said yes. And I think that with what I call fast sex, slow love, with this slow love process of getting to know somebody very carefully over a long period of time, it's going to help the brain readjust some of these brain regions for decision making. You're going to get to know how this person handles your parents at Christmas or whatever holiday, you know, how they handle your friends, how they handle their money, how they handle an argument, how they handle getting exercise and their own health and your health, etc. You learn a lot about the person. I think I'm very optimistic about the future because of this concept of slow love.
1: In terms of the science to support what is a good partner choice, for the long haul, it does seem that having very similar values, and to some degree having a lot of similarities in general, often leads to a longer term ability to maintain the relationship. And why is that? And I'm not talking now about sexual compatibility. I'm not talking about that, you know, wonderful passionate feeling, but I'm really talking about just maintaining any relationship. It is easier when you have fewer bridges to cross. So over time, as this whole neurotransmitter thing settles out, what's left to be able to maintain your relationship going forward? If you're arguing over everything because basically you fundamentally don't agree on most things, that is a challenge. I'm not saying it's a challenge that can't be managed. And I certainly wouldn't say, for example, that opposites can't attract, because they often do. But the question is, what do you do with that down the road? If you're a different religion, if you believe differently in how money should be managed, if you have different goals in terms of family rearing, career aspirations, long-term how you want to live your life, these are bridges that have to be crossed with a lot of communication and a lot of compromise. To some degree, studies support the less compromise you have to make, the easier, and you know, that's not surprising, right? That's easy to understand. So choosing someone with some similarities will make for less compromise down the road. And then the question becomes, how good are you and your partner individually at communication, at compromise, at being able to make choices that really aren't your first choice for the service of some greater good?
2: We did a study, a brain scanning study, of people who were married an average of 21 years. And those people who were married an average of 21 years, who were still madly in love with their partner, showed activity in three brain regions: a brain region linked with empathy, a brain region linked with controlling your own emotions, and a brain region linked with what we call positive illusions, the simple ability, but sometimes hard, to overlook what you don't like about somebody and then focus on what you do. So last but not least, we've now known that if you say several nice things to your partner every day, I would suggest five, but if you can only pull off two or three, whatever, say nice things to your partner, that actually reduces their cholesterol, reduces their cortisol, which is the stress hormone, and boosts their immune system, but it also boosts yours.
3: 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The Science of Sex, Love, Attraction, and Obsession. 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

as you know, we are in the relationship series. Every successive presentation will be about relationships. Today we are talking about love. For the next presentation, we will be speaking about another topic relating to relationships. You will want to stick around to see how this progresses and to see if you can pick up any pointers.

thank everyone for spending this time. I hope it's not just time spent, but time invested. I hope you got something from this, and if so, I should see you for the next presentation. The next presentation will be based around fear. How does fear affect relationships? What are the implications of fear in relationships? So please send me your voice notes so we can have a really fulfilling presentation around fear. See you next presentation.

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Another edition of the Denko Experience right here on your number one station. 2 hours of musical niceness. Let's start the mix right now. 30 minutes for big dance anthems right now. This one, Second City.

Oh, you're in the mix right now. Hey, how you doing? Michael Jackson, Ghosts. Sounds awfully like horny, doesn't it? Moose T on remix. That's how we're doing. Got some great music over the next couple hours.

Yeah, yeah, let's go, y'all. Hey, how you doing? If you've just joined us, welcome to the Denko Experience. Right here on your number one station. 2 hours musical niceness. We always start with a 30-minute mix. Today we're going to use some dance anthems from yesteryear. Sounds of Jamiroquai. Cloud 9. Tough Love on the remix. Let's go.

Like I said, still to come, new music from Alicia Dixon from Britain's Got Talent, Tiana Taylor as well, and we've got some new Omar. I can't wait to play that. Keep it right here.

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1: She's back on Wax. One third of Mystique, Alicia Dixon. It's called Chargy. We like this. Alicia goes Afrobeat. Silk Sokom, some Will Smith on the way. And lots more new music. Keep it right here.

We continue with the new music. Kehlani, brand new, good for you. It's called Folded, we're out on the way.

Hey, Marisha's back on wax. We're so happy for that. Let's continue with the great music right now. Like we say, we give you tomorrow's hits yesterday. I did promise you earlier that I would be giving you something from Omar. The album is called Brighter Days and it's absolutely amazing. Here's the title track.

0: Trey Songz, Mr. Steal Your Girl. He's a grubby little man, isn't he?
1: Hey, this is Sadie Amma, and you're listening to Denko.
0: Ladishi. Couple more in the R&B before we switch with some hip-hop, all right? Will Smith on the way.

0: Boya Carla. You're tuning to the sounds of Denko. Keep it locked.
1: Still loving this song. The album's called Mutt as well. Leon Thomas featuring Freddie Gibbs. Let's go.

Will Smith alongside J. Cole. Let's give you another duo. Snoop, Sexy Red. You heard right. Still to come, we got something from Lil Wayne on the way as well. Then we got a sprinkler of dancehall to give you two. Keep it right here, yeah?

0: You heard right, Snoop, Sexy Red. Time to get some UK as well, because we'd like to play UK as well. This is my homeboy, Mr. Manage.
1: Online, man online, see me outside, man outside.
0: We do two back to back, got something from JK on the way as well. Don't touch that dial, people.

Then we can give you one more. Then we can get into some dancehall. How you doing? If you just joined us, welcome to the Denko Experience right here on your number one station. 2 hours of musical niceness. All your money back. What are you saying, Chip?

0: from people. Ride the production, so we vibe in London. Touch mic and I function, ride the production. So we vibe in London. Touch mic and I function, ride the production. So we vibe in a London. Chippy.
1: 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Little help from Rolls Royce.

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0: My new philosophy is to
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0: Alright, cool.
1: Bounce 25.
0: What, right?
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0: Wow, they don't make them like that anymore. Pusha T, Malice, collectively known as Eclipse, and Ace. That's Ace Trumpets, all right. Brand new music from them. I can't wait to hear when that album drops. It's going to be emotional, man.
1: 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Denko.
0: Last one from for the hip hop anyway. 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

0: Christopher Martin, a bit of a predicament right now. I wish my wife and my sweetheart could be friends. What kind of mix-up y'all getting her?
1: Jeez.
0: This is the Denko Experience right here on your number one station. Chris Martin, wife and sweetheart. What kind of mix-up is that?

Watch my body like so they ma watch how much. Yeah. Anything you said, them gyal do it like it's hot.

Shake it to the max. Sean Paul on the Shake It to the Max rhythm. Max, please, definitely my favourite piece. Max. There you have it. All right, still to come, we're going to give you a little bit of dance music. I've got some something from Professor Green to give you, and a sprinkle some drum and bass as well to take us out to the end of the show. Hope you're enjoying the show so far. If you want to get in touch with me, you can. On socials, it's Twitter, it's DEEJAYDENCO. Instagram is DJ_Denko. That's DJ_Denko. Same on TikTok. And if you want to send me an email, people still do, it's DEEJAYDENCO@hotmail.co.uk. You know, I always promised you on this show, we give you tomorrow's hits yesterday, all right? Here comes another one. This is going to be absolutely massive. Remember where you heard it first on the Denko Experience. It's Young Brother featuring Sean Paul. Take a listen to this. Going to be massive.

0: mutual feelings. Why is it the only time that we sing from the same hymn sheet as what
1: Professor Green, Cara Marnie, love this song. Check out the video on YouTube as well, alright?
0: Love you.
1: Little remix that I picked up. Didn't mean to play this, I had a chance to play it. I'm squeeze it for you now. James Brown. It's called Sunny. Especially we've been getting some really nice weather of late. I thought I'll spin it. Got some exclusive to give you, brand new from MJ Cole as well. Keep it right here, people.

Exclusive first play, MJ Cole, Clementine Douglas. This is so good. Gonna round off the show with a couple of drum and bass tracks. Hope you enjoyed the show. It's been another Denko experience right here on your number one station. It's been fun, but I've got to run.

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1: 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Keep it up, Birmingham.
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1: 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Boom!

Good afternoon going out to each and every. Got their ears locked this way. It's the big one, Genesis Radio Birmingham. Mikey Don, Lady Boss up in the building. The ocean. Another edition, Saturday afternoon mix up coming straight at you. Oh, the mask got it logged on down there, Birmingham Strong. How you feeling? How you doing? For you. Not leaving out the surrounding counties. How was yesterday? Fish Friday. Yeah, Fish Friday.

0: Carleen celebrating her Earth Strong today.
1: I love, yes, I love.
0: Not leaving out my good friend in Jamaica, Sam Paloo.
1: Fragrance you wear.
0: Celebrating his Earth Strong as well.

Good afternoon. Goes out to each of chasing all this love in my heart. Darling, won't you be my delight? Good afternoon. Delight. Oh, yeah. Check, check, check. Well, all right. Good afternoon goes out to each and every. It's the big one, Genesis Radio Birmingham. And a big shout goes out to the man we call Mr. Chicken George. Excellent breakfast show again, sir. Oh, the mask got it locked on. Oh, baby. Down there in the Madlands. Pick it up each and every time. Oh, the mask got it locked on. Vitamix Cloud, good afternoon each and every. I'm gonna give you a little time to log in, fall in line. Before we get today's show, full on its way.

0: 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Genesis Radio Birmingham. We lost someone special this week. Most definitely got to do a tribute.
1: She loved the Rasta youth. Yeah, you know she really Rasta youth. You know she
0: was Patrice Morgan passed away this week. But before we do that, we're just gonna warm up the place nice and neatly. All the Mixcloud family, do remember, share, share, share.

Indeed, he loves Lost, a great one this week, goes by the name of Peter Morgan. Some people call him Patrice Morgan, but we lost a great one out of the Rockers family. So we're going to do a tribute right about now. Going to play one of Peter Morgan.

0: Yes, indeed, Voice and Sounds of the Morgan Heritage there. We're most definitely doing a tribute for Peter Morgan today. Gonna give you a little talk by Morgan Heritage. Listen keenly.
1: Oh man, so what's self-confidence mean to you, man?
2: I think self-confidence is like having the ability to trust in your abilities. You know what I mean? Your abilities, what you're doing, your judgment, your decisions, all of that, you know? And it's important that people, and not even just people, this next generation, it's important that they hear that so that the next generation will be better off too.
1: Yeah, man. No, because I'll tell you what, man, like you're always smiling and you're always in, you know what I mean? I see you, man, you sing, you sound like a bird, man, sweet voice, all these things, but you know, it's like some of these people, man, they just can't see it, man. So sometimes to be able to hear these things, man, it's like even I've been on the other end of that, man. So yeah, man.
2: It's important, man. And that's I think it's, I'm gonna go with the album Self Confidence because it really got both of us to this point. You know what I mean? I'm confident in believing in our abilities. That you know what, we can make music and make people feel good.
1: Yeah,
2: you
1: man. Know what I mean? And follow the vibration itself. Exactly. You know what I mean?
2: And if you don't have the confidence to follow that vibration, you can check.

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0: As I said, Morgan Heritage, give you them tune there what make you can skank, and also give you them tune there with feeling, meaning and reasoning.

Morgan Heritage, delivering them tunes there with meaning, feeling, and most definitely, raise.

Jump in the chat room, let me know who you are, where you are, and how you're feeling on this Saturday afternoon. Jesse. And if you're just logging in, greetings. It's the big one, Genesis Radio Birmingham. Saturday afternoon mix up in full effect. Mikey Dunn, Lady Boss up in.

0: Morgan on this one.
1: We're gonna be alright. We're gonna be alright.
0: Gonna move inside Grimes Morgan. Mama Stepper. Tell me if you like this one. It's Genesis.

and Morgan Heritage will be in the UK playing at the Reggae Land Festival. I shall also be there. Darling. Milton Keynes Reggae Land Festival.

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Passed away this week. 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
0: 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That's the group that sings Down by the River.

going to play a tune for the man them. Got themselves locked this way. From the one and only Morgan Heritage. All the man them, ladies, listen keenly what the man them must say. Sometimes the rain don't mean a thing. Voice and sounds of the morning.

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1: I

Morgan Heritage and Rough But Sweet Sound System saying, from 1989 we are... This is Morgan Heritage and Rough But Sweet Sound System saying, from 1989 we are Kill Sound. Mikey Dan, Mr. D, Marcus DC, William and the crew.

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0: 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Gregory Isaac.
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0: I took Lady Boss out last night down to the pictures. Watched the Bob Marley.

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Not to be missing her.

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0: I hope I'm getting you in the right mood, you know.
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You just can't stop, you know. 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Remember, share, share, share. No, Dennis Brown.

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front of the camera, done some acting roles over the last couple of weeks, which is why you haven't really heard much from me. Plus as well, been writing my debut screenplay, which has been kind of like an eye-opener.

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Nice.

week's Killer Cut, an artist we feel set for very, very, very big things around the world of black music over the next few weeks, maybe even months. Only release

0: to hearing what this artist puts out next. Taylor Ayana, definitely a name to become familiar with. And another killer cut to come on the very next journey. 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

ngase kan ngase dimelang o mamete Timeless FM. After a long time of wondering, where is he and what is he doing? I'm here to confirm that the king of Afrobeat is back, baby. Kibua ka yena, Davido. He's back with a brand new album and I'm talking hit after hit. Thank you, Davido. Thank God.